0: Holiday is very near right now. Some of you will be going for holiday. I know that James just told me that going to leave tomorrow.
1: Yes.
0: Okay, have a safe trip. Some of you will have your holiday as well. It's wonderful, wonderful. You can gather together here today. And our theme today is about the gospel and the satisfaction of God. The gospel and the satisfaction of God. It is a very serious topic, actually. It is very serious. And I want you to concentrate on this topic. It's not going to be easy, but I try to explain it as simple as I can. The gospel and the satisfaction of God. And let me begin with this statement that everyone is aware of the outness of life and his or her failure to meet the standard. Everyone of us is aware that we have to do certain things. There are many outnesses, quote unquote. I know this is not quite a friendly word for you, but this word is used often in philosophy. There is outness in life. We have to do this. We should not do this. It is what we call moral law. Moral law implanted in our hearts. So every one of us is aware of the moral demand in our hearts. And the demand is so persistent. We can't even deny it. I know some people are trying to do that. Some people may say that, oh, there is no absolute truth. Truth is relative. But I don't buy that idea for a second. If someone say that truth is relative, depend on each person's view, I will ask that person. But I will ask them in front of three churches being burnt recently. And I will ask that person in front of those buildings, is this horrible act right? Some people say that truth is relative, and that person usually will know that view is wrong when injustice is being done to that person. If someone does something bad to that person will definitely shout out, "That's not fair." How about if the other person says, "Truth is relative, man. I enjoy it. I enjoy doing it. What's the matter?" Truth cannot be relative. Everyone who keeps saying truth is relative is not that serious about truth. Truth is not relative. Truth is absolute. Several weeks ago, I was invited to lead a seminar in one of Christian campus here in Surabaya. The theme is humanism. Humanism. The ethic of humanism. And you know, the humanists, they say that truth is relative, depend on us. As long as you do something good to other people, that is good. As long as you do something beneficial, bring advantage to other people, and that is good. But I don't buy that idea, because what is considered good for one person is different than what is being considered good by other people. So we have different standards. If we want to have the same standard, we have to admit that there is an absolute truth. The moral demand in our heart is so persistent, and we are not only aware of the existence of that morality, but also we are aware that we fail to reach that standard. We know that we are not good enough. For many of you dare to say that, "I'm good enough. I'm a good husband. I'm a good wife. I have done all that I should do." Only crazy people will do that. We know that we are not that good. We know the standard, and we know that we fall short of that standard. So all people share common problem. So the question is, what shall we do? What shall we do then? We have this problem so persistent. we have to do something to solve our problem? The answer is very fortunate for us. No. What shall we do? Nothing. What shall we do? Nothing. God does all for us. God does all for us. And that is what I'm going to be preaching today. Let us look at our Bible in the epistle to the Romans, chapter 3, verses 21 to 26. Romans chapter 3, 21 to 26. I'll be reading from the ESV, English Standard Version. My former favorite version is NIV, but now I think I got converted. I choose English Standard Version. ESV. I'll explain it later. After the service. Okay, Romans chapter 3, verses 21 to 26. Okay, let us read together. If you use the ESV, I would like to invite you to read together with me, okay? The greater your sins, the greater the volumes of your voice, okay? Romans chapter 3, verses 21 to 26. Okay, but now the righteousness of God has been manifested apart from the law. Although the law and the prophets bear witness to it, the righteousness of God through faith in Jesus Christ for all who believe, for there is no distinction, for all have sinned and fall short of the glory of God and are justified by His grace as a gift through the redemption that is in Christ Jesus, whom God put forward as a propitiation by His blood to be received by faith. This was to show God's righteousness, because in His divine forbearance He had passed over former sins. It was to show His righteousness at the present time, so that He might be just and the justifier of the one who has faith in Jesus. I like the way this passage begins. Verse 21 begins with this: but now. But is being used here to make a contrast between the previous passage and the present passage. The previous passage talks about the sinfulness of humanity. From chapter 1, verse 18 to chapter 3, verse 20, Paul demonstrates that all people, regardless of their ethnic background, whether they are Jews or they are Gentiles, all people have sinned. So all people are under the wrath of God. They are under the punishment of God. But now, there is something new happens here in verse 21. But now, what makes different? The difference is this: God does not leave human being in desperate situation. God does not want us to be in a helpless state. He comes for our rescue. He does not want us to be in a very hopeless and helpless state. When we could not do anything to help ourselves, don't worry. Do nothing, because God came for our rescue. This is very different what other religion teach. Other religion say this: if you want to get saved, you have to do this. If you want to have eternal life, you have to follow certain rules. If you want to have a happy life, it is your job to do it. You screwed it up, you fix it. But in Christ, in our triune God, the Father, the Son, and the Holy Spirit, God says to us, no, do nothing. I'll do all for you. This is amazing, isn't it? This is amazing. Because we cannot solve our problem. Our problem is greater than we have ever thought of. The problem of sin is very serious. If sin is not serious, God would not have sent His only Son to overcome it. If sin was not that serious, God would have given us other ways to save us. The fact that He sent His beloved Son, His only Son, to deal with our sin, that tells us something. Sin is very serious. Amen. It's very serious. Nothing we can do about it. But God does everything for us. What shall we do? Nothing. God does all for us. And today we will look at the verses again, and then we will learn two things that God does for us. Number one, God planned our salvation. God planned our salvation. In verse 21, I'll be reading this verse one more time. But now the righteousness of God has been manifested apart from the law. Underline that word, the law. Although the law and the prophets bear witness to it. I know this verse is a little bit confusing for you. Apart from the law, but witness by the law. The same word, law. I have looked at the original text, and I still find the same words being used here. The same word is used here. Nomos, nomos. And this word, nomos, means many things. It has such a wide variety of meanings. For example, nomos can mean the Torah, the Ten Commandments. Nomos can mean the whole Old Testament. Nomos also can have a meaning of the book from Genesis to Deuteronomy. But also, remember this. Pay attention to this. Nomos can also be used as a reference to the legalistic understanding of the Jewish people at the time. The legalism, Jewish legalism, is called nomos. When Paul says the righteousness of God is manifested apart from the law, the word law in that context refers to Jewish legalism. The works of the law in verse 20. No one can be saved through the works of the law. The law does not save people. The law does not solve the problem of sins. The law is given to help the Israelites to be more aware of their sins, of their transgressions. But the law is never a solution to their problem. The law only tells them, hey, you know what? What you have been doing so far is sin. Transgression. It's only to make them being more aware of sins. The righteousness of God is manifested apart from the law. But remember this, underline this. I love this part. But the righteousness of God being manifested in Christ is witness through the law and the prophets. Right now, the word nomos takes a different meaning. The word nomos here means the Torah, the book of Genesis to Deuteronomy. And if you combine the law and the prophets, this phrase means the whole Old Testament. So basically, Paul is saying here that our salvation through the gospel of Jesus Christ has been planned. It's not only has been planned, but also has been foretold before in the scripture. Our sins never got God in surprise. Never surprised God. God is in full control. If you read the whole epistles written by Paul, Pauline epistles, you will find out that God has planned our salvation before the foundation of the world. Since the eternity, God has planned our salvation. He has chosen us in Christ to be saved, to be holy and pure. And that plan was made before the foundation of the world. Our God is a well-planned person. Amen. He's a well-planned person. Nothing in this world gets him by surprise. And I like that. I like that. My past sins, my present sins, and my future sins will not get him in surprise. All of our sins have been paid fully at the cross, because God has planned our salvation. It's wonderful. It's wonderful. God planned our salvation. Imagine that for a moment. Imagine that for a moment. In my various experiences preaching the gospel to non-Christians, I often get this question or refutation or response from other people. They say this: why should I believe in Christianity? My religion is older, much older than Christianity. Have you faced that experience? Usually old person holding an Eastern religion, one of Eastern religions, will say that to us: where should I take a new one? My religion is much older than yours. I was asked that question as well, and here is my answer. I said this: uncle, do you say that the older a religion, the better that religion? He said, yes, of course. If it is older, it's more correct than the new one. I said, that's interesting. And then I asked that person, okay, uncle, do you think your religion is the first religion in the world? Were there other religions before your own religion right now? And he said, yes, there were a couple other religions before my religions appeared. And I say, why don't you believe those previous religions? Because those religions are much older than yours. Is it fair for me to say that those religions are more correct than yours? You say, no, you cannot say that. So what is the point here? What is the point? And then I told him this. You know, uncle, actually Christianity is much older than your religion. Let me explain it to you. And I explained to him from Adam to Jesus to the present time. And I said Christianity is about the fall of humanity in Adam, the first man. So Christianity is not a new religion. Amen. It's not a new religion. The gospel is not a new religion. The gospel is not a new innovation. No. God has planned that for us. That's what God does for us. Number one, He planned our salvation. Number two, God executed His plan. God executed His plan. Verses 22 to 26. We'll be reading those passages together later on. God executed His plan. It is one thing to make a good plan, but it is another thing to be able to execute that plan. Amen. Some of you are very good in making plans, persuading other people to see that, you know what, I have this wonderful plan, why don't you join me? All people got excited. But unfortunately, you can't execute that plan. Our God not only planned our salvation, but He executed that plan. And how did He do it? God grant us salvation through the righteousness of God. The righteousness of God. If you look at our passage carefully, you will notice this. The word salvation does not appear in this passage. But one word appears often in this passage is righteousness. Righteousness, justice, righteousness, justice. So salvation is closely related to righteousness. We were sinful people. We were sinful. And in Christ, we become righteous. So salvation is very much related to the idea of righteousness. God grant us salvation through the righteousness of Christ. Christ lived a perfect life on earth. So when he died on the cross, he offered a perfect sacrifice. And his righteousness becomes ours. But not only becomes ours, but his righteousness defends God's righteousness. What I'm going to be saying is this. The righteousness of Christ is intimately related to our righteousness and God's. It's not only with our righteousness, but also with God's righteousness. And I will explain it somewhere. Number one, look at this. The righteousness, our righteousness. Verses 22 to 24. The righteousness of God through faith in Jesus Christ for all who believe. For all who believe. For there is no distinction. For all have sinned and fall short of the glory of God and are justified by his grace as a gift through the redemption that is in Christ Jesus. Our righteousness is called a gift, not a wage. If the Bible calls this wage, we earn it. But it is not something that we earn. It is something given freely. So Paul makes it very clear here. It is the gift freely given to us through Jesus Christ. But how can that be? Here is the secret. When Christ lived on earth, he lived for us on our behalf. When he died on the cross, he did that for us on our behalf. So Christ is our representative. Whatever happens to Christ happens to us. The righteousness of Christ is imputed to us. I will change to another more popular term. It's counted to us. Actually, it is his righteousness, but because he does his redemption for us, for our sake, so whatever Christ gained, that becomes ours. His righteousness becomes ours. It's counted to us. That is why Paul says that, calls this gift, not wage, but gift. We have it through faith. Christ died on the cross, that's a fact. That is an objective truth. But an objective truth is going to be meaningless if that truth is not experienced subjectively in our hearts. God showed his love for us, not only sending his son to die on the cross, but also sending his spirit to enable our hearts to accept him as our Savior, as our Lord, to move our heart, to redirect our heart, so that we can be able to choose God, to love Him, to say yes to His calling. Without the work of the Holy Spirit in our heart, in no way can we be able to say yes to God's calling. No. We were sinful people. We did not want God. But God, by His gracious act, He intervenes our hearts, into our hearts, to change it, to redirect it, to enable it to respond to His calling through faith. But why is it through faith? Paul explains, because all people have sinned. All people, underline that word, all people have sinned. So there must be one access for all people. There must be one access for all people. This is everyone's problem. So God, in order to be fair, God provides one and only way to get closer to Him. That is by faith. And as I contemplating about faith, I can see that this is the proof of God's wisdom. If God says this, imagine if God said this. You want to get saved? That's fine. If you want to get saved, here are some requirements. These are the terms and conditions. You have to pay a lot of money. So God is not fair, because only rich people can get the salvation. If God say this, if you want to get saved, you have to follow the demands of the Torah, the law. I think it's not fair, because only Jewish people have it. If God says this, you want to get saved, that's fine. I tell you a way to get it. You have to go to a certain place to worship me in that place. It's not going to be fair. Because in order to get to that place, people have to pay a lot of money. People have to have good physical condition to get to that place. If God says this, okay, you want to get saved? Do all the rituals, do all the religious duties, and the numbers are infinite. Too many. Once I watched television, it is about certain kind of religion. I don't quite remember what religion that is, but it is very interesting. It is, I believe it is an Eastern religion. And in that documentary, I see something interesting. People try to get to the temple, not by walking, but by crawling from their homes to the temples. And they have to pass hundreds of thousands of stairs to get to the temple. And they all suffer. But in that religion, it is tough. If you suffer more, you get more. If you suffer more, you get more. So people are willing to take more pains to get more gains. Takes more pains to get more gains. So they were crawling up the stairs to get to the temple. And I told myself, if God demands me to do that, maybe I can do that, because I was young at the time. But when I get older,
1: I will not be able to do that.
0: If God demands us to do that ritual in order to get His blessings, I think God is not fair, because all the people cannot accomplish that access. So God uses the one and the same access, that is by faith. By faith. Regardless of your riches, whether you are rich or poor, whether you are smart or not smart, I'm not going to say stupid. Whether you are handsome, pretty or not, regardless of your situation, God provides one and the same way for all humanity, because all have sinned and all are given the same access. Is that fair? Is that fair? And it is by faith to Christ. You don't need to do anything. You just have to admit, Lord, I am a sinner. I cannot do anything to save myself. Please help me. It sounds very easy. Actually, it is not. It is not. For some people, to be able to say that is like being tortured. I know in some countries, usually in Western cultures, people like independence. Being independent. I remember, I think 18 years ago, I was helping a Korean church in California, in Los Angeles, and I was helping with the children. At the time, I met a children, a child, and I asked him, why didn't you come to our Sunday service last week? And then he said, oh yeah, I watched a movie. And usually Indonesian people will keep insisting why. And I said, so you watched a movie and you did not attend the service. Yeah, yeah, what's wrong with that? And I said, you know what? You have to attend the service first. And then you can watch the movie. And then the child told me this. This is my life. Doesn't have anything to do with you. That's not your business. I said, no, in Indonesia, that's my business. That's my business. And then some kids were playing at the playground. They were playing. And then one of them fell. And then I tried to help that boy. I think he was 7 years old or something like that. So I gave my hand, trying to help him. And then you know what? He did this. I'm not a baby. Don't help me, I'm not a baby. I said, luckily this happens in the United States. If it happened in Indonesia, the story will be different. I said, okay. I know you are not a baby. I know in some cultures, it is very difficult to admit our helpless state. To say that, I am nothing, I can do nothing, I need help. For some people, it is very difficult. But God has opened a way for us. Admit your sins. Just tell Him, God, I am a great sinner, but I believe your love is greater. I am a great sinner, but your love is greater. And that's all that we need. The righteousness of Christ becomes our righteousness. But also, the righteousness of Christ defends the righteousness of God. It's not only related to ourselves, our righteousness, but also to God's righteousness. Okay. God's righteousness, verses 24, 25 and 26. I'll be reading these two verses for you. Whom God put forward as propitiation by His blood to be received by faith. This was to show God's righteousness, because in His divine forbearance He had passed over former sins. It was to show his righteousness at the present time, so that he might be just and the justifier of the one who has faith in Jesus. Let me ask you several questions. If you can't answer this question correctly, you can have coffee and tea and snacks down there. Okay. Number one question. Does God have to save us? Does God have to save us? It is mandatory for God to save us? No. If it is a necessity, our salvation is not by grace. So God does not have to save us. Okay, second question. You got it? Right, okay. Is salvation possible without the cross of Christ? Is salvation possible without the cross of Christ? Okay, we know that God does not have to save us. But once he decided to save us, my question is this. Is salvation possible without the cross of Christ? The answer is no. Definitely no. And why is that? This is a very interesting idea, actually. When God created human beings, he created them with free will. He did not create us as robots. No, free will. Why God does that? Because he wants a loving relationship. A loving relationship needs a free will. If you have to do what you don't like to do, that cannot be said as love. So in order to be able to love, you have to have a will, free will. But God knew beforehand, when he created human being with free will, human being would misuse that freedom.

God. And the problem is this. Imagine if God says, okay, I love you. I love sinners. Okay. This is what I'm going to do. Okay. Sinners, pay attention to me. In 1, 2, 3, go to heaven. If God does that, what would you say about him? You would say that, he's not a holy God. He's not a holy God. How can he allow sinners to have fellowship with him? He's not serious about sins. But what if God said this? Okay, you are sinners, and I will give you eternal life. Okay, I will make you pure. 1, 2, 3, be cleansed. Go to the heaven. Congratulations. What would you say about him? He's loving, right? He's loving. And he's holy. That's why he makes those people holy. But you would say, he is not a just God. Because he passes over sins. So it is very complicated, actually. If God does nothing, you will say that he is not loving. If God saves sinners by cleansing them in another way rather than the cross, people will say, okay, you are loving, you are holy, but you are not just. But if God said this, okay, you are sinners and I'm very glad to punish you, what would you say about him? You would say, okay, you are just, but you are not loving. So how can all the attributes of God be satisfied at once? Only through the cross of Christ. At that Calvary tree, the justice of God was met, because God punished his own son to bear the punishment of ours. On that tree, the holiness of God was met, because the blood of Christ cleansed us from our sins. On that tree, the goodness of God was met, because he himself gave his only son to save us, to take our place, to bear our guilt and shame. Only the cross satisfies God's attributes, the gospel, and the satisfaction of God. Only the cross of Christ can satisfy the righteousness of God. So Christ's righteousness becomes ours, and the righteousness of Christ defends the righteousness of God. And the last part of my sermon, what shall we do then? The same question that we have earlier in my sermon, what shall we do then? Don't say nothing, no. When we were sinners, we were in a helpless situation. What shall we do? Nothing. But right now, we have been in Christ. We have been set free from the bondage of sin. What shall we do now? Our activities have to match up our identity. Our activities have to match up our identity. Our identity in Christ demands us to live like he did on earth. If he is pure, so are we. What is your identity? Where do you find your identity? Anyone who says that, my identity is in Christ and in Christ alone, that person will live as Christ has lived on earth. This is a big challenge for us. It's not only coming regularly to our Sunday service. It's not only proclaiming your faith
kayo

0: Both.
1: Every Sunday. But to show through your righteous life, to show that you have been counted righteous in Christ. Let us pray.

says to us in Isaiah 43, that he's called us by name. When we go through the deep waters in great trouble, he will be with us. And when we go through the rivers of difficulty, we will not drown. When we walk through the fire of oppression, we will not be burned up, and the flames will not consume us. For he is our Lord, our God, the Holy One of Israel.

0: Holiday is very near right now. Some of you will be going for holiday. I know that James just told me that going to leave tomorrow.
1: Yes.
0: Okay, have a safe trip. Some of you will have your holiday as well. It's wonderful, wonderful. We can gather together here today. And our theme today is about the gospel and the satisfaction of God. The gospel and the satisfaction of God. It is a very serious topic, actually. It is very serious. And I want you to concentrate on this topic. It's not going to be easy, but I try to explain it as simple as I can. The gospel and the satisfaction of God. And let me begin with this statement, that everyone is aware of the outness of life and his or her failure to meet the standard. Everyone of us is aware that we have to do certain things. There are many outnesses, quote unquote. I know this is not quite a friendly word for you, but this word is used often in philosophy. There is outness in life. We have to do this. We should not do this. It is what we call moral law. Moral law implanted in our hearts. So every one of us is aware of the moral demand in our hearts. And the demand is so persistent. We can't even deny it. I know some people are trying to do that. Some people may say that, oh, there is no absolute truth. Truth is relative. But I don't buy that idea for a second. If someone say that truth is relative, depend on each person's view, I will ask that person. But I will ask them in front of three churches being burned recently. And I will ask that person in front of those buildings, is this horrible act right? Some people say that truth is relative, and that person usually will know that view is wrong when injustice is being done to that person. If someone does something bad to that person will definitely shout out, "That's not fair!" How about if the other person says, "Truth is relative, man. I enjoy it. I enjoy doing it. What's the matter?" Truth cannot be relative. Everyone who keeps saying truth is relative is not that serious about truth. Truth is not relative. Truth is absolute. Several weeks ago, I was invited to lead a seminar in one of Christian campus here in Surabaya. The theme is humanism. Humanism. The ethic of humanism. And you know, the humanists, they say that truth is relative, depend on us. As long as you do something good to other people, that is good. As long as you do something beneficial, bring advantage to other people, and that is good. But I don't buy that idea, because what is considered good for one person is different than what is being considered good by other people. So we have different standards. If we want to have the same standard, we have to admit that there is an absolute truth. The moral demand in our heart is so persistent, and we are not only aware of the existence of that morality, but also we are aware that we fail to reach that standard. We know that we are not good enough. How many of you dare to say that I'm good enough? I'm a good husband, I'm a good wife, I have done all that I should do. Only crazy people will do that. We know that we are not that good. We know the standard, and we know that we fall short of that standard. So all people share common problem. So the question is, what shall we do? What shall we do then? We have this problem so persistent. Do we have to do something to solve our problem? The answer is very fortunate for us. No. What shall we do? Nothing. What shall we do? Nothing. God does all for us. God does all for us. And that is what I'm going to be preaching today. Let us look at our Bible in the epistle to the Romans, chapter 3, verses 21 to 26. Romans chapter 3, 21 to 26. I'll be reading from the ESV English Standard Version. My former favorite version is NIV, but now I think I got converted. I choose English Standard Version. ESV. I'll explain it later after the service. Okay, Romans chapter 3, verses 21 to 26. Okay, let us read together. If you use the ESV, I would like to invite you to read together with me, okay? The greater your sins, the greater the volumes of your voice, okay? Romans chapter 3, verses 21 to 26. Okay, but now the righteousness of God has been manifested apart from the law. Although the law and the prophets bear witness to it, the righteousness of God through faith in Jesus Christ for all who believe, for there is no distinction, for all have sinned and fall short of the glory of God and are justified by His grace as a gift through the redemption that is in Christ Jesus, whom God put forward as a propitiation by His blood to be received by faith. This was to show God's righteousness, because in His divine forbearance He had passed over former sins. It was to show His righteousness at the present time, so that He might be just and the justifier of the one who has faith in Jesus. I like the way this passage begins. Verse 21 begins with this: but now. But is being used here to make a contrast between the previous passage and the present passage. The previous passage talks about the sinfulness of humanity. From chapter 1, verse 18 to chapter 3, verse 20, Paul demonstrates that all people, regardless of their ethnic background, whether they are Jews or they are Gentiles, all people have sinned. So all people are under the wrath of God. They are under the punishment of God. But now, there is something new happens here in verse 21. But now, what makes different? The difference is this: God does not leave human being in desperate situation. God does not want us to be in a helpless state. He comes for our rescue. He does not want us to be in a very hopeless and helpless state. When we could not do anything to help ourselves, don't worry. Do nothing, because God came for our rescue. This is very different what other religion teach. Other religion say this: if you want to get saved, you have to do this. If you want to have eternal life, you have to follow certain rules. If you want to have a happy life, it is your job to do it. You screwed it up, you fix it. But in Christ, in our triune God, the Father, the Son, and the Holy Spirit, God says to us, no, do nothing. I'll do all for you. This is amazing, isn't it? This is amazing. Because we cannot solve our problem. Our problem is greater than we have ever thought of. The problem of sin is very serious. If sin is not serious, God would not have sent His only Son to overcome it. If sin was not that serious, God would have given us other ways to save us. The fact that He sent His beloved Son, His only Son, to deal with our sin, that tells us something. Sin is very serious. Amen. It's very serious. Nothing we can do about it. But God does everything for us. What shall we do? Nothing. God does all for us. And today we will look at the verses again, and then we will learn two things that God does for us. Number one, God planned our salvation. God planned our salvation. In verse 21, I'll be reading this verse one more time. But now the righteousness of God has been manifested apart from the law. Underline that word, the law. Although the law and the prophets bear witness to it. I know this verse is a little bit confusing for you. Apart from the law, but witness by the law. The same word, law. I have looked at the original text and I still find the same words being used here. The same word is used here. Nomos. And this word, nomos, means many things. It has such a wide variety of meanings. For example, nomos can mean the Torah, the Ten Commandments. Nomos can mean the whole Old Testament. Nomos also can have a meaning of the book from Genesis to Deuteronomy. But also remember this, pay attention to this. Nomos can also be used as a reference to the legalistic understanding of the Jewish people at the time. The legalism, Jewish legalism, is called nomos. When Paul says the righteousness of God is manifested apart from the law, the word law in that context refers to Jewish legalism. The works of the law in verse 20. No one can be saved through the works of the law. The law does not save people. The law does not solve the problem of sins. The law is given to help the Israelites to be more aware of their sins, of their transgressions. But the law is never a solution to their problem. The law only tells them, and you know what? What you have been doing so far is sin, transgression. It's only to make them being more aware of sins. The righteousness of God is manifested apart from the law. But remember this, underline this. I love this part. But the righteousness of God being manifested in Christ is witness through the law and the prophets. Right now, the word nomos takes a different meaning. The word nomos here means the Torah, the book of Genesis to Deuteronomy. And if you combine the law and the prophets, this phrase means the whole Old Testament. So basically, Paul is saying here that our salvation through the gospel of Jesus Christ has been planned. It's not only has been planned, but also has been foretold before in the scripture. Our sins never got in surprise. Never surprised God. God is in full control. If you read the whole epistles written by Paul, Pauline epistles, you will find out that God has planned our salvation before the foundation of the world. Since the eternity, God has planned our salvation. He has chosen us in Christ to be saved, to be holy and pure. And that plan was made before the foundation of the world. Our God is a well-planned person. Amen. He's a well-planned person. Nothing in this world gets him by surprise. And I like that. I like that. My past sins, my present sins, and my future sins will not get him in surprise. All of our sins have been paid fully at the cross because God has planned our salvation. It's wonderful. It's wonderful. God planned our salvation. Imagine that for a moment. Imagine that for a moment. In my various experiences preaching the gospel to non-Christians, I often get this question or refutation or response from other people. They say this: why should I believe in Christianity? My religion is older, much older than Christianity. Have you faced that experience? Usually old person holding an Eastern religion, one of Eastern religions, will say that to us: where should I take a new one? My religion is much older than yours. I was asked that question as well. And here is my answer. I said this: uncle, do you say that the older a religion, the better that religion? He said, yes, of course. If it is older, it's more correct than the new one. I said, that's interesting. And then I asked that person, okay, uncle, do you think your religion is the first religion in the world? Were there other religions before your own religion right now? And he said, yes, there were a couple other religions before my religions appeared. And I said, why don't you believe those previous religions? Because those religions are much older than yours. Is it fair for me to say that those religions are more correct than yours? You say, no, you cannot say that. So what is the point here? What is the point? And then I told him this, You know, uncle, actually Christianity is much older than your religion. Let me explain to you. And I explain to him from Adam to Jesus. To the present time. And I said Christianity is about the fall of humanity in Adam, the first man. So Christianity is not a new religion. Amen. It's not a new religion. The gospel is not a new religion. The gospel is not a new innovation. No! God has planned that for us. That's what God does for us. Number one, He planned our salvation. Number two, God executed His plan. God executed His plan. Verses 22 to 26. We'll be reading those passages together later on. God executed His plan. It is one thing to make a good plan, but it is another thing to be able to execute that plan. Amen. Some of you are very good in making plans, persuading other people to see that, you know what, I have this wonderful plan, why don't you join me? All people got excited. But unfortunately, you can't execute that plan. Our God not only planned our salvation, but He executed that plan. And how did He do it? God grants us salvation through the righteousness of God. The righteousness of God. If you look at our passage carefully, you will notice this. The word salvation does not appear in this passage. But one word appears often in this passage is righteousness. Righteousness, justice, righteousness, justice. So salvation is closely related to righteousness. We were sinful people. We were sinful. And in Christ, we become righteous. So salvation is very much related to the idea of righteousness. God grant us salvation through the righteousness of Christ. Christ lived a perfect life on earth. So when he died on the cross, he offered a perfect sacrifice. And his righteousness becomes ours. But not only becomes ours, but his righteousness defends God's righteousness. What I'm going to be saying is this. The righteousness of Christ is intimately related to our righteousness and God's. It's not only with our righteousness, but also with God's righteousness. And I will explain it somewhere. Number one, look at this. The righteousness, our righteousness. Verses 22 to 24. The righteousness of God through faith in Jesus Christ for all who believe. For all who believe. For there is no distinction. For all have sinned and fall short of the glory of God and are justified by his grace as a gift through the redemption that is in Christ Jesus. Our righteousness is called a gift, not a wage. If the Bible calls this wage, we earn it. But it is not something that we earn. It is something given freely. So Paul makes it very clear here. It is the gift freely given to us through Jesus Christ. But how can that be? Here is the secret. When Christ lived on earth, he lived for us on our behalf. When he died on the cross, he did that for us on our behalf. So Christ is our representative. Whatever happens to Christ happens to us. The righteousness of Christ is imputed to us. I will change to another more popular term. Is counted to us. It's counted to us. Actually, it is his righteousness, but because he does his redemption for us, for our sake, so whatever Christ gave, that becomes ours. His righteousness becomes ours. It's counted to us. That is why Paul says that, calls this gift, not wage, but gift. We have it through faith. Christ died on the cross, that's a fact. That is an objective truth. But an objective truth is going to be meaningless if that truth is not experienced subjectively in our hearts. God showed his love for us, not only sending his son to die on the cross, but also sending his spirit to enable our hearts to re-accept Him as our Savior, as our Lord, to move our heart, to redirect our heart so that we can be able to choose God, to love Him, to say yes to His calling. Without the work of the Holy Spirit in our heart, in no way can we be able to say yes to God's calling. No. We were sinful people. We did not want God. But God, by His gracious act, He intervenes our heart, into our hearts, to change it, to redirect it, to enable it to respond to His calling through faith. But why is it through faith? Paul explains, because all people have sinned. All people, underline that word, all people have sinned. So there must be one access for all people. There must be one access for all people. This is everyone's problem. So God, in order to be fair, God provides one and only way to get closer to Him. That is by faith. And as I contemplating about faith, I can see that this is the proof of God's wisdom. If God says this, imagine if God said this. You want to get saved? That's fine. If you want to get saved, here are some requirements. These are the terms and conditions. You have to pay a lot of money. So God is not fair, because only rich people can get the salvation. If God say this, if you want to get saved, you have to follow the demands of the Torah, the law. I think it's not fair, because only Jewish people have it. If God says this, you want to get saved, that's fine. I tell you, a way to get it. You have to go to a certain place to worship me in that place. It's not going to be fair. Because in order to get to that place, people have to pay a lot of money. People have to have good physical condition to get to that place. If God says this, okay, you want to get saved? Do all the rituals, do all the religious duties, and the numbers are infinite. Too many. Once I watch television, it is about certain kind of religion. I don't quite remember what religion that is, but it is very interesting. I believe it is an Eastern religion. And in that documentary, I see something interesting. People try to get to the temple, not by walking, but by crawling from their homes to the temple. And they have to pass hundreds of thousands of steps to get to the temple. And they all suffer. But in that religion, it is tough. If you suffer more, you get more. If you suffer more, you get more. So people are willing to take more pains to get more gains. Takes more pains to get more gains. So they were crawling over the stairs to get to the temple. And I told myself, if God demands me to do that, maybe I can do that, because I was young at the time. But when I get older, I will not be able to do that. If God demands us to do that ritual in order to get His blessings, I think God is not fair, because older people cannot accomplish that access. So God uses one and the same access, that is by faith. By faith. Regardless of your riches, whether you are rich or poor, whether you are smart or not smart, I'm not going to say stupid. Whether you are handsome, pretty or not, regardless of your situation, God provides one and the same way for all humanity, because all have sinned and all are given the same access. Is that fair? Is that fair? And it is by faith to Christ. You don't need to do anything. You just have to admit, Lord, I am a sinner. I cannot do anything to save myself. Please help me. It sounds very easy. Actually, it is not. It is not. For some people, to be able to say that is like being tortured. I know in some countries, usually in Western cultures, people like independence, being independent. I remember, I think 18 years ago, I was helping a Korean church in California, in Los Angeles, and I was helping with the children. At the time, I met a children, a child, and I asked him, why didn't you come to our Sunday service last week? And then he said, oh yeah, I watched a movie. And usually Indonesian people will keep insisting why. And I said, so you watched a movie and you did not attend the service. Yeah, what's wrong with that? And I said, you know what? You have to attend the service first. And then you can watch the movie. And then the child told me this. This is my life. Doesn't have anything to do with you. That's not your business. I said, no, in Indonesia, this is my business. This is my business. And then some kids were playing at the playground. They were playing. And then one of them fell. And then I tried to help that boy. I think he was 7 years old or something like that. So I gave my hand, trying to help him. And then you know what? He did this. I'm not a baby. Don't help me, I'm not a baby. I said, luckily this happens in the United States. If it happened in Indonesia, the story would be different. I said, okay. Okay, I know you are not a baby. I know in some cultures, it is very difficult to admit our helpless state. To say that I am nothing, I can do nothing, I need help. For some people, it is very difficult. But God has opened a way for us. Admit your sins. Just tell Him, God, I am a great sinner, but I believe your love is greater. I am a great sinner, but your love is greater. And that's all that we need. The righteousness of Christ becomes our righteousness. But also, the righteousness of Christ defends the righteousness of God. It's not only related to ourselves, our righteousness, but also to God's righteousness. Okay. God's righteousness, verses 24, 25 and 26. I'll be reading these two verses for you. Whom God put forward as propitiation by His blood to be received by faith. This was to show God's righteousness Because in his divine forbearance, he had passed over former sins. It was to show his righteousness at the present time, so that he might be just and the justifier of the one who has faith in Jesus. Let me ask you several questions. If you can't answer this question correctly, you can have coffee and tea and snacks down there. Okay. Number one question. Does God have to save us? Does God have to save us? It is mandatory for God to save us? No. If it is a necessity, our salvation is not by grace. So God does not have to save us. Okay, second question. You got it? Right, okay. Is salvation possible without the cross of Christ? Is salvation possible without the cross of Christ? Okay, we know that God does not have to save us. But once he decided to save us, my question is this. Is salvation possible without the cross of Christ? The answer is no. Definitely no. And why is that? This is a very interesting idea, actually. When God created human beings, he created them with free will. He did not create us as robots. No, free will. Why God does that? Because he wants a loving relationship. A loving relationship needs a free will. If you have to do what you don't like to do, that cannot be said as love. So in order to be able to love, you have to have a will, free will. But God knew beforehand. When he created human being with free will, human being would misuse that freedom. He knew it. And that when he saw human beings fall short of the glory, all sinned and were in desperate situation. Imagine this. If God does nothing, what would you say about him? If God does nothing, he just leaves sinners as they are under his punishment, what would people say about him? Is he a good God? And the problem is this. Imagine if God says, okay, I love you. I love sinners. Okay, this is what I'm going to do. Okay, sinners, pay attention to me. And 1, 2, 3, go to heaven. If God does that, what would you say about him? You would say that, he's not a holy God. He's not a holy God. How can he allow sinners to have fellowship with him? He's not serious about sins. But what if God said this? Okay, you are sinners, and I will give you eternal life. Okay, I will make you pure. 1, 2, 3, be cleansed. Go to the heaven. Congratulations. What would you say about him? He's loving, right? He's loving. And he's holy. That's why he makes those people holy. But you would say, he is not a just God. Because he passes over our sins. So it is very complicated, actually. If God does nothing, you will say that he is not loving. If God saved sinners by cleansing them in another way rather than the cross, People will say, okay, you are loving, you are holy, but you are not just. But if God said this, okay, you are sinners and I'm very glad to punish you, what would you say about him? You would say, okay, you are just, but you are not loving. So how can all the attributes of God be satisfied at once? Only through the cross of Christ. At that Calvary tree, the justice of God was met, because God punished his own son to bear the punishment of ours. On that tree, the holiness of God was met, because the blood of Christ cleansed us from our sins. On that tree, the goodness of God was met, because he himself gave his only son to save us, to take our place, to bear our guilt and shame. Only the cross satisfies God's attributes, the gospel, and the satisfaction of God. Only the cross of Christ can satisfy the righteousness of God. So Christ's righteousness becomes ours, and the righteousness of Christ defends the righteousness of God. And the last part of my sermon, what shall we do then? The same question that we have earlier in my sermon, what shall we do then? Don't say nothing, no. When we were sinners, we were in a helpless situation. What shall we do? Nothing. But right now, we have been in Christ. We have been set free from the bondage of sin. What shall we do now? Our activities have to match up our identity. Our activities have to match up our identity. Our identity in Christ demands us to live like he did on earth. If he is pure, so are we. What is your identity? Where do you find your identity? Anyone who says that, my identity is in Christ and in Christ alone, that person will live as Christ has lived on earth. This is a big challenge for us. It's not only coming regularly to our Sunday service. It's not only proclaiming your faith by your mouth every Sunday, but to show through your righteous life, to show that you have been counted righteous in Christ. Let us pray.